0: This is Radio Sweden on P2 and P6 in Stockholm.
1: It seems like they built the door and they forgot the key. They got some requirements that the most of us don't live up to. We're not really satisfied with that.
2: Hello and welcome to Radio Sweden Weekly. I'm Dave Russell. Michael Walsh is here too. The voice you heard there was Shardad Shebabaki. He's one of the young adults who's been told to leave Sweden after turning 18. The government on Monday unveiled what it says is a long-term solution to the issue of teen deportations, which we'll take a look at coming up. We'll also hear a bit of news about the new language requirement for Swedish citizenship that's coming into effect this Saturday on Sweden's National Day. And it may bring some clarity to those with applications waiting for a decision at the Migration Agency. But first, the big bombshell story of the week. It emerged on Monday night in a report from broadcaster SVT that a member of the Swedish Parliament was being investigated for child pornography.

0: recent days.
1: Det är ju ett väldigt allvarligt brott det handlar om.
0: Åkesson says they're talking about a very serious crime, a terrifying crime that they're fighting against hard, both politically and through other means. However, he says it's not a reflection on his party. He says if a party has people with these types of disorders, which might be the case here, that has nothing to do with the party they belong to. They're everywhere and in all classes of society, he says.
2: Has there been much of a reaction from the other parties?
0: Not really. Prime Minister Ulf Kristersson has said the suspicions against the MP in question are incredibly serious and that he expects a very tough sentence if they turn out to be true, but that it won't impact their cooperation with the Sweden Democrats, for example.
2: Is there any risk to the Sweden Democrats in all of this as we head towards the elections in September?
0: Well, most analysts seem to be saying no. Swedish Radio's political commentator Fredrik Furtenbach, for example, he said that while this is obviously a nightmare scenario for any political party and the absolute last thing that you'd want to be linked to in an election year, these sorts of scandals that involve individual MPs don't usually impact voter opinion, he says. And at the same time, most voters already have a clear opinion about the Sweden Democrats one way or another. On the other hand, the party has profiled itself on being tough on crime, especially child sexual abuse, where they've, for instance, called for offenders to be jailed indefinitely or be chemically castrated if their jail sentence has a fixed length. So this policy area becomes a bit harder for them to talk about, at least for the time being.
2: And we should just say the MP in question is yet to make any public comment about the allegations, but the Sweden Democrats say yes to step down for personal reasons. But we'll leave this topic here for now. After months of preparation, the government on Monday unveiled what it's calling a long-term solution to the issue of teen deportations, a problem Radio Sweden was among the first to report on, but which became a major controversy across the country this past spring when other national outlets started picking it up. It involves the adult children of foreign citizens living in Sweden, often work permit holders, who have been issued deportation orders after turning 18, as they're seen as being adults under the law and can't be granted visas as a dependent of their parents under Swedish migration laws. Instead, they've been told to leave Sweden and apply for a work or studies permit from outside the country.
0: In many cases, these young people got their deportation decisions at the same time that their parents and younger siblings were granted permanent residency, and often while they're still studying their final year of high school or even partway through their university studies, which makes it pretty hard for them to leave Sweden and then apply for a job that pays well enough for them to get a work permit.
2: Michael, you were there at the press conference on Monday where the government's solution was announced. How's it going to work exactly?
0: Well, the first big change is that they're going to increase the age limit for family visas from 18 to 21 for children of foreign residents. So those who are still within that age range, even if they've already got a deportation decision that's been appealed all the way up through the courts, they'll be able to apply again for a family visa from within Sweden. Those who've already left Sweden, if they're within that age range too, they'll also be able to apply for a new family visa. Migration Minister Johan Forssell at that press conference told me he thought it was a very good day for Sweden.
3: Ja, jag tycker att det är en jättebra dag för Sverige därför att det här.
0: He says this is a group of young people who've ended up in a difficult position, mostly, he says, because of a law passed in 2016 under the previous government. He says they'll be able to work or study in Sweden and be part of society here. He said coming up with the proposal involved a lot of complicated legal work and that he's proud of the solution they'd come up with.
2: What happens for those who are already 21 years of age or older?
0: Well, if you're over 21, your options are then a little bit more limited. Instead of being able to apply for a family visa linked to their parents, they'll instead have to apply for a work permit or a study visa, which has already been the case for those who've had to leave Sweden under the existing rules. The only difference now under this proposal, though, is that those still in Sweden will be able to apply for those permits without needing to leave the country, which isn't usually the case, while those over 21 who've already been deported from Sweden, they'll have to apply from abroad, which means there's literally no change for that particular group under the government's proposal. And it's worth saying that this isn't a minority of cases. According to a network that's been set up to represent these young people, most of those impacted are over the age of 21.
2: And you had a chat with one of the young people in that situation this week.
0: Yeah, Shahrzad Shebabaki is 26 and came to Sweden from Iran when he was 14 with his mum, who had a work permit. This meant he was already over the age of 18 once his

0: mum got permanent residency, but he was issued a deportation order instead. He'd appealed that decision all the way through the courts and got a final no last year, but in the end couldn't be deported to Iran due to the war there. He's part of the network of young people facing deportation from Sweden and was among those to meet with the migration minister prior to the government's solution being announced. I asked him what he made of the end result.
1: The long-term solution that he mentioned didn't seem like long-term solution, to be honest. It seems like they built the door and they forgot the key. They got some requirements that the most of us don't live up to. We're not really satisfied with that, to be honest.
0: Could you tell me a little bit more about that? In what way does it not feel long-term, and in what ways do some of you not meet those requirements? Is it to do with the 21 age limit?
1: Well, I would say that it was a great step that they increased the age gap from 18 to 21. But most of us are over the age of 21. We are getting the same solution as someone who's never been in Sweden. For instance, when it comes to work permit or applying for university. For the work permit, it's like you have a requirement to have a monthly salary of 33,500. Like, there are not so many 21 year old or young people that live up to that salary. Also, the fees for studying are way too high for us.
0: Because, yeah, obviously you'll be treated as international students if you were to do that. So you also don't get CSN for your living expenses.
1: No, we don't get CSN. Also, I think that they've changed some rules that you cannot work more than 15 hours per week. You can't really support yourself either.
0: And I suppose some families might have the means to, you know, be able to pay for their kids' tuition fees and also their living expenses, but it certainly wouldn't be the case for everyone, hey?
1: Yeah, not most of us, I think. There are obviously some families that have the opportunity to pay the fees and some don't.
0: You're part of a network of young people who are in a similar position, that all of you are impacted by these teen deportations. What have your conversations with the other people who are in the same spot as you been like this week since this announcement?
1: Before they came out with the solution, I didn't really think that I was going to be included in this group, but they also came up with a solution for people like me over the age of 21 that already got the final no from the highest court. So there have been some mixed feelings in the group. There have been some tears and some smiles going on. So pretty mixed, I would say.
0: Because obviously, yeah, as far as it goes for people over the age of 21, the main difference is you won't have to leave Sweden to apply for a student permit or a work permit. You'll be able to do that from here. But then the big question will be, how do you get one? How do you meet those requirements? Hey?
1: Yes. We're able to apply, but being able to apply isn't the same as have the right to stay. So that's the part most of the people are missing. People are happy right now and they're thinking that it's all over and that we got the final solution, but we got some dilemmas to solve.
0: If you could give any message to the politicians that are making the decisions on this issue, what would you say to them?
1: Well, we already have met tons of politicians from different groups here in Sweden. So for today, for now, I would say that the solution is not enough for us. It's a great step, but it's not enough.
2: That was Shahdad Shahbabaki, one of the young people who's been facing deportation from Sweden. And Michael, what's the opposition been saying about the proposal?
0: They've been critical. Their main concern here is that this cutoff for 21-year-olds, they're basically saying that the government's shifting the problem up 3 years and that these young people will just end up facing deportation once they're 21 instead. The Social Democrats want those over 21 with a strong connection to Sweden to be able to get residence permits, which the Greens also agree with. The Centre Party says the government should also be changing the rules around study and work permits so that it's easier for those impacted to actually get them if that's going to be their pathway to living in Sweden long term. The Left Party, meanwhile, think the big underlying issue is access to permanent residency for this group of young people, which is set to be cut off for some of them if the government's proposal to, in part, abolish PR permits for certain groups of migrants gets passed by the parliament next week.
2: And this is all set to come into effect on October the 1st, according to the government's timeline, assuming it's approved by the parliament when it reconvenes in the summer. But we'll leave teen deportations here for now. Coming up next, we'll get an update on how the Migration Agency plans to deal with citizenship applicants who don't meet the new Swedish language requirement, which comes into effect over the weekend. But first, some music. Sweden Rocks currently underway near Sölvesborg in the country's south, and one of the major Swedish headliners at the festival this year, among the big-name international acts like Iron Maiden and Joan Jett, is Magnus Uggla. Here he is with Kung Förändrar.

0: Welcome back to Radio Sweden Weekly. Well, this Saturday, June the 6th, is Sweden's National Day, and it's a date that's been front of mind for many of those waiting for a decision on their pending citizenship applications.
1: From Saturday, new eligibility rules will come into effect for citizenship, which will also apply to cases that have already been lodged with the Migration Agency, even if they've been waiting for an answer for years. These include a longer time in Sweden requirement, a new Swedish language and civic knowledge requirement, as well as income testing. The government's motivated these changes by saying the country's previously handed out citizenship with virtually no requirements whatsoever and chose to move ahead with them without transition rules for pending applications, citing first and foremost security concerns raised by Sweden's intelligence service.
0: One of those waiting for a decision on their application is David Hollingsworth, originally from the UK. He travelled across the country for an in-person interview with the Migration Agency last week, one of the final stages of the citizenship process. I gave him a call on Friday morning to ask if he'd heard back yet.
2: As of now, no, nothing, no updates. So I guess the rays of hope dwindle. But there is obviously still the one day left, I guess. So still fingers crossed.
0: Have you been in touch with them? Because you got called in to make an appearance in person last week. Have you subsequently contacted them and asked what's happening?
2: Yeah, I contacted their like online sort of messaging portal just as to ask the question of what would happen come Saturday. Were things not approved, would the new rules apply? You know, which seems obvious, but just thought I'd check. And it was a fairly generic yes. Any application after Saturday will be processed via the new rules. So, which obviously makes sense, but yeah.
0: How much has it been on your mind these last few days and weeks?
2: Kind of with the whole process, I do what I can. You know, go to the meeting, submit the form, send in my passport, and then just try to forget about it. I think it's obviously a really important thing, but it won't help me by sort of strolling around the house back and forth waiting for an email to drop or a letter to arrive. So again, it's the reason why I'm still sort of hopeful of things happening. And if it doesn't, then I'll go again and reapply under the new rules and do anything that I need to do to hit them.
0: David Hollingsworth there, who's hoping for a decision on his application before the weekend. But we've actually had a little bit of news regarding the Swedish language requirement for citizenship, which is one of the new rules in effect from next week. Michael, you can tell us what's happening.
1: So Radio Sweden's been speaking to the Migration Agency to try and find out how they plan to deal with citizenship applications that meet the longer time in Sweden requirement, for example, but don't meet the language or civic knowledge requirements. And the answer we've gotten back is that those applications may be able to wait until planned citizenship tests are in place. At this stage, the test for the civics component is due to be ready to be taken in August, but the Swedish language tests have been the big unknown here. They're still more than a year off from being complete, last we heard. But the Migration Agency says applicants will probably, and that's really the key word here, probably be able to wait until that test is ready to be taken too, rather than being rejected if they can't show that they meet the requirement in any other way, for example, by sending in your grades from Swedish for immigrants courses, for example.
0: And you can find a full story about that on our homepage, radiosweden.se, if you want more info. Meanwhile, the campaign group Fair Transition, which was lobbying politicians in the lead-up to the vote on these new laws, is preparing for what happens after this weekend, aren't they, Michael?
1: Yeah, so they're now setting up a legal assistance project for those whose applications get rejected due to the tougher requirements. Patrick Gallen is their spokesperson.
3: What we hope to achieve with this is using every legal mechanism available to us to get justice for these applicants who will face rejection of their citizenship applications that may have been in the queue for years, who will face rejection based on unfair circumstances.
1: Is it basically anyone who gets a rejection after June 6th that you're hoping to hear from, or the sorts of specific types of cases that you're most interested in?
3: That's a very good question. Yes and no, right? We'd love to have a bunch of very, very strong cases to take with us in the appeal processes that we will be supporting on. With that said, we will have to categorize, right? There may be cases in which these individuals may have received the rejection anyway, even if the law were not changed. There are individuals that may face a rejection on very specific circumstances that are hard to translate to other cases, right, that don't have analogous features in this way. But then there, of course, are cases that present a set of facts that are extremely strong, where we can comfortably claim that the basis for rejection was solely as a result of the rule change that will be implemented from June 6th. And those are the cases that we're looking for.
4: We're just days out now from these new rules coming into effect. How are your members feeling ahead of all this on Saturday?
3: Well, disheartened is an understatement. People are incredibly upset because of this law, and not least because of how it was voted through, right? We would have won. The campaign would have won if the Sweden Democrats didn't break with the pairing system that has been in place for well over 100 years. Understanding, of course, that this has been essentially an informal or gentleman's agreement that the party leadership signs onto under these mandate periods. But it says a lot about what our current government in Sweden thinks about the rule of law, and speaks to, I think, some radically different ideas about what justice and fairness are in our society. So people are incredibly upset. I think it would be a different story if we had lost fair and square, right? If the vote had happened on fair terms, was conducted in accordance with how the Riksdag normally functions. But the fact of the matter is that it did not. So it's not only feeling like death by a thousand cuts, I think, for many of the people in our organization, but that the government has also decided to pour salt in its wounds as well. So the mood is not good, right? However, I think there's an inkling of hope. Essentially, every opinion poll that we've seen in the last couple of months is pointing towards a landslide victory for the opposition. And we have secured assurances from members of the opposition that they will act to implement some sort of legislative solution should they win the election in September. We intend to hold the members of the opposition, and should they become the governing parties, to their promise. But of course, you know, an assurance or a promise in politics is only as good as how it looks when it's actually been acted upon or not, right? So I'll believe it when I see it.
0: Patrick Gallant, spokesperson for the lobby group Fair Transition, speaking there. And we should just say the Sweden Democrats still stand by their decision to send two paired-out MPs back into the Parliament chamber for the vote on transition rules. They say they were maintaining the majority the Swedish people gave them and the government parties by not letting independent MPs sway the vote in the opposition's favour. And as we just heard, the latest polls aren't looking great for the governing parties and the Sweden Democrats. Statistics Sweden released its annual party preference poll, one of the biggest pre-election polls, and one that gets a lot of attention from the media. And it shows the opposition parties leading by 12.6% right now, 100 days out from the election.
1: Meanwhile, the Liberals, the smallest party in government, are polling so low that they wouldn't win any seats in Parliament if the elections were held last month, which is when this survey was carried out. Radio Sweden's Liv Levitchnik has more.
5: The Social Democrat Party is the largest according to the latest poll, but slides back 2.3 percentage points in comparison with last year and currently has 33.9% of the vote. Despite the setback, the Social Democrats still have bigger support, according to the poll, than they did in the last general election. Social Democrat Party Secretary Tobias Baudin says he doesn't think many party secretaries would be unhappy about the polling results. He adds that there's still a long way to go until the election and that it will come down to whether or not the Swedish people want to renew confidence in the government and the Sweden Democrats, who could join a governing coalition should the political right win in September.
6: Så jag tror det är få partisekreterare som skulle vara missnöjda med sånt besked, men samtidigt är väldigt långt kvar till valet.
5: The Left Party increased to 8.6%, while the Greens and the Centre Party remain roughly at their previous levels, with 6.6% and 6.1% respectively. All in all, the opposition has a clear lead over the government and the Sweden Democrats. The difference between the blocs is 12.6 percentage points, according to the Statistics Sweden poll. On the government side, the Liberals are still in a tough spot and get 2.5%, which is too low to get them into parliament. The Christian Democrats is the only incumbent party with a statistically significant increase in support. They get 4.5%. The moderates slide somewhat backwards to 17.3%, while the Sweden Democrats remain at 18.3%. Meanwhile, the share of undecided voters has grown and now lands at 20%. Statistics Sweden's political party preference poll, which is carried out once a year, is the largest of its kind in Sweden. Swedish Radio News political commentator Fredrik Furtenbach says the poll is very important for the parties. This time around, it's difficult reading for the governing parties, he says, and adds that there'll be a big challenge to reclaim lost confidence. He explains that the risk is that trailing by this type of large margin has a demoralizing effect and that some on the political right could lose their drive. So this will be a tough election campaign for them, he says.
7: Det här blir en tuff läsning för de blå partierna och en väldigt stor...
5: For Radio Sweden, I'm Liv Levitchnik.
0: And that's it for this edition of Radio Sweden Weekly. Michael, who have you got playing us out?
1: This is actually a pretty fun one. This week we've got the song Hype Man by the K-pop boy band Nex. Don't know if that's really your taste, Dave. The Sweden connection here is pretty clear, though, if you listen to it. The hook is based off of the Swedish drinking song Helen Gård. If you've ever done a midsummer here in Sweden, you'll probably be pretty familiar with that song.
0: Yeah.
1: The songwriter behind the track is Hugo Andersson. He's a Swede. And as of late last month, it sold about 500,000 physical copies in South
0: wow.
1: Korea. That's according to reports in SBT. So here it is, Hype Man by Nex. Thanks for listening.
0: Hey, Doc.

0: 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Nicolas.
1: Hello.
0: Hello and welcome to the studio.
1: Thank you. Thanks so much.
0: Well, thank you for this magnificent performance. A truly amazing concerto and performance. Well, welcome back.
1: Thank you so much.
0: You were here last year.
1: Yeah.
0: It's great to have you back.
1: I'm so happy to be back at this wonderful place. Thank you so much.
0: Can I just start by asking you, when did your journey with Esa-Pekka Salonen's cello concerto begin?
1: It started in 2017. I just got the message that he wanted to do the concerto at the Helsinki Festival in 2017 in summer. And then I was very excited, and I was by chance a few months before in London when the New York Philharmonic with Yo-Yo Ma, for whom that piece is written, they were on tour with Alan Gilbert. And so I went to the concert in London, heard it for the first time live, and then learned it in the time afterwards and played it like a few months later in the summer 17. And then I kind of continued playing it. I keep suggesting it. And then later at the Rotterdam Philharmonic, I also recorded it 2 years later. And it has been somehow a good friend over the last years.
0: I'll just translate some of that. Nicolas Altstedt berättar här att han har känt till den här cellkonserten ända sedan 2017 när han hörde den för första gången på konsert i London. 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We also have another guest in the studio. Here joining us is Ella Wahlström, the sound designer of this performance. Welcome, Ella.
2: Thank you very much.
0: Thank you very much for your magical musical loops.
2: Yes.
0: Could you briefly explain just to our listeners your role in the performance we just heard?
2: Yes, so I'm sitting at the back of the auditorium. I'm looking at Nicholas when he's playing. We have a microphone on the cello, and I have a computer in front of me, a set of faders and buttons. And when I watch Nicholas play, just before he puts the bow down, I press record. He plays a phrase, and at the end of the phrase, I press play. And so we hear back exactly the thing that he's just played before, and we have speakers around the whole auditorium. So these played back loops, we call it looping, when we then repeat this little snippet, and it comes around from all around the auditorium, behind the audience and from the sides and above.
0: Really amazing. Nicolas, are you in contact with Ella in some way, or do you communicate during the performance, or is it Ella just watching you and listening?
1: I'm trusting Ella very much. We actually had done it also before, and she is wonderful, so I don't need to kind of worry about anything. I know she will just put on the right button at the right time. And but we meet, of course, the day before the rehearsal just to check out how it sounds. I mean, every hall where you do it, it sounds different, wherever you put the mics and how I play, of course. So that needs just a little bit of adjustment. You just meet and communicate, and that takes a few minutes, and then you are.
0: Ella berättade här hur hon spelar in Nicolas under framträdandet och sen spelar upp det igen, som jag försökte förklara lite tidigare också här, hur det sen sprids i lokalen genom många högtalare som är utställda. 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Hon har gjort det här många gånger. Ella, is it right that you were a part of this at the very first performance of the concerto as well?
2: Yes, yes.
0: Could you tell us about that?
2: Esa-Pekka asked me to collaborate when he was still writing the piece. He had this idea for looping. We met after a performance of Complices, The Encounter, which is a theatre performance. My career is in theatre mainly. And that performance used a lot of looping techniques in it and other recording techniques as well. And Esa-Pekka was really interested in incorporating this technique in his new piece, which he hadn't even written yet. So we had a conversation about what it would mean, practically speaking, to make this happen and how he could use it. And he wrote the piece, and I got the score, and I'm like, okay, here we go, second movement. This is my section. So I started programming, and I've created a program where I can now just repeat this piece every time I come around. But yes, I was part of the first premiere in 2017.
0: Yeah, really interesting to hear. Is it often played as well?
2: I think it's a surprisingly popular concerto, actually.
0: I guess it's not a full-time job for you.
2: Oh, no. So
0: yet. <I'm> Eventually, maybe we'll get there.
2: Yes. So I'm a freelance theatre sound designer, mainly. So this is played typically maybe once or twice a year. It depends who takes it in their repertoire. But I've played it with four different cellists so far. It keeps coming back most years. Yeah.
0: Nicolas, can I just ask you, when you heard this concerto, was it in London, you said,
1: yeah,
0: the first time? Was it that captivated you? in the score or in the music.
1: Yes, I mean, it was Yo-Yo was on tour, and I mean, the piece is magnificent, and then plus Yo-Yo's stage aura and charisma, that makes a lot to kind of keep everyone on their feet, and I loved it straight away. But you know, it you cannot on the first performance like gather everything what is in the piece. So I actually started to love it more when I was practicing it. That is actually the best sign for a piece. So I really enjoyed these weeks before the my first performance of it, practicing and learning it a lot. It was a beautiful summer, and I keep loving coming back to that one. Yeah.
0: Yeah. Nicolas Altstedt berättar här om sin första tid med den här konserten och hur den fångade honom direkt. Can I also ask you, I know you like commissioning new music. Have you anything new, exciting in pipeline right now that you could tell us about?
1: Yeah, there's a lot of concerti in pipeline. So there are about like 6 or 7 coming, and also for cello and choir. The next ones are going to be in September, a new concerto by Francesca Veronelli that's going to be in Stuttgart. And then also from Miroslav Srenka, who is writing a concerto that will be premiered in December with the NHK. And then there's Outi Tarkiainen writing a cello concerto, and Enno Poppe is also writing, and Olli Mustonen is writing, and the other people I still cannot name because it's still secret.
0: I know you'll be busy practicing, so all these 6 concertos. Do you need a sound designer for any of them?
1: I don't know. For the Francesca Veronelli, definitely not, because from this one I received the score. But from the others, I haven't received scores yet. So let's see. I'll be in touch.
2: Well, you know someone.
0: Nicolas Altstedt, thank you very much for the performance and for joining us in the studio. And Ella Wahlström, thank you very much for your part of this magic moment we've had. Thank you very much. I let you go. And tack så mycket. Ja, medans vi låter våra gäster lämna studion här, så ska vi höra Nicolas Altstedt spela lite mera.